from the juice in the gym. Let you miss me sometimes. He had a few dollars, he had a few dimes. Then he lost his mind, then he lost his face, and he lost his skin. The only thing left in his life were the arms.

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0: Real gets really real inside. Somehow I will achieve my dreams. I just don't know how. I need a place to heal.
1: What about Iceland?
0: No. Somewhere warm, meditates yoga.
1: Popular.
0: Be one with the universe. Bali sounds nice.
1: Yes. That's where I can heal.
0: I need to find time. I will find my love. One more reel. Seal the deal. To boost my sex appeal.
2: One more reel.

Chị đừng có.

Good morning, you're listening to Operator Radio. This is Stormy Weather. I'm your host, Nere. And today we have a special show at 11 a.m. I'll be joined by Reni Ribeiro. He's a producer, a composer, harpist. And I first met him last year at a concert of his. For his record, Contemplation. And I told him I really wanted to learn the kora. And then he also told me that he was learning the kora at the moment. And I was wondering if there were like similarities with the harp and the kora. Because at the concert he was playing with his harp. And he actually told me there were actually a lot of differences between the two, and that it was a very different way of learning that instrument. So that was really interesting to me, and hopefully we can continue that conversation later on. I'll be playing a song by him called Heal.

I think the sound of the harp is so beautiful, and so this show will be all about harp music, but also kora music. And the kora is a West African string instrument. It has 21 strings, and it's a very special instrument. It's used for different occasions. Some people believe it's like a very spiritual instrument, a way to talk to the higher powers, and it's also used for oral history. So musicians that play the kora talk about the history of their people and the stories of kings and warriors and queens. So it's a very special instrument that has a lot of history and a lot of culture. And I've selected a few songs that have a kora instrument in them. This song is called Silo.

waters in my spirit. To rise, you must let go.

0: Hello, you're listening to Stormy Weather on Operator Radio. I'm joined by Reni Ribeiro, who is a producer, musician, harp player. And we met last year during a concert of his where he played the harp. And then we talked a little bit about the kora and what the differences and the similarities were, because it's quite a unique instrument. So maybe to start off, why did you choose the harp as an instrument?
1: Well, first of all, thank you for having me.
0: Thank you for coming.
1: No problem. So the harp, it wasn't like a decision like, okay, now I'm gonna play the harp. It came through me through time and listening to a lot of albums where the harp takes the forefront, and that was actually, and it was about let's see, 8.5 years ago now, where I was listening to some albums from Dorothy Ashby and Alice Coltrane, which was the first time I actually heard the harp like that, in that context, in like a more jazz and spiritual context, instead of more like a cinematic approach, more way in the background. And when I heard it like that, it was like, well, what is this? Why does it sound like this? It sounds so beautiful. And I started digging into it. I found out it was the harp, of course. And I think like few months went by, and then I got the idea of like, well, maybe I want to try and play this instrument as well. But at the same time, I was like, well, it's so huge and expensive, and where do I even start with this? And but luckily for me, there was a store here in Rotterdam. It's called Kamak.
0: Yeah.
1: Not a sponsor, but they're if you want to buy a harp or rent a harp, that's the place you want to be at Hofplein. And they, I went there and they said, well, hey, like, look, you can take a trial lesson. And if it's something for you, then you can take lessons after that. If not, then at least you tried it. And I did that. And after the trial lesson, I was like, this is it. I'm going to do, I want to play this. And after that, it just, I just started playing it.
0: Yeah, exactly.
1: Yeah.
0: Did you feel it was difficult to find a teacher that was like, could teach you how to play the harp?
1: Well, I was lucky with them, because I could also take lessons there, and then they have their own in-store teachers and as well. So every 2 weeks I would take classes. So I was very lucky with that. If I lived in a different city, it would be way more difficult, because there are like 2 or 3 harp stores in the Netherlands only.
0: 3 in total.
1: Yeah, something like that. So I think in Renen, next to Nijmegen, Rotterdam, and there's another one, I believe, way up north, but I'm not sure if they still exist, to be honest.
0: Yeah, so it's a very unique instrument that you cannot find everywhere.
1: Yeah, it's like the harp community in itself, in comparison to like the piano or the guitar community, is very small.
0: Yeah.
1: Yeah, it's very small.
0: Yeah, and compared to the kora, how did you get started with learning that instrument?
1: Well, I only started learning it recently, because after years of listening to the kora, I finally found a teacher last year in Nijmegen. His name is Lamin Kouyaté, and he's an actual griot living in Nijmegen, and I found him through a friend of mine who also takes lessons with him. And it was only since then that I started taking lessons and actually owning my kora that was built by him as well. That's even more difficult to find than the harp.
0: Yeah, because I would say there isn't a big like choral community in the Netherlands at all?
1: No, no, not in the Netherlands. No, you can you can find a big community like in Paris, France, you know, like and even in Belgium, but in Netherlands is really small. Yeah.
0: Yeah, exactly.
1: Unfortunately.
0: And how are the lessons going?
1: Well, pretty good actually. But I find it way more difficult to learn than that I did with the harp. It seems it is actually like quite more complex instrument to learn because for example with the harp it was like, okay, you have like your set of strings and then you have like sheet music and you can read off of that and then you read or you play what you read. But with the kora, it's all, there's no written pieces. It's all being taught by their minds and then they tell you what to play and then you have to remember it and they'll show you like a few times and that's it.
0: Oh, wow.
1: Yeah. So you have to learn a lot from memory.
0: Yeah, there's no sheet music.
1: Nothing.
0: You have to be...
1: You have to know the rhythms and the melodies. Yeah.
0: Yeah. So would you say it's more about feeling the music compared to the harp?
1: Yeah, definitely. And also, so with the harp instrument, you use four fingers per hand. So like eight fingers in total to play with. With kora, you only use two fingers. Per hand, so
0: that's
1: like four fingers
0: difficult.
1: In total. Yeah. So the thumbs are being like playing the bass parts, while the your index fingers are playing the melodies and the rhythms. Yeah, and you play like really complex compositions like that. Like, whoa, okay, this is it's something else.
0: Yeah. So it's like a different approach to learning.
1: Definitely different. Yeah, you have to be really focused. Yeah.
0: Yeah. Do you feel it also changed the way you produced music? Because we're about to listen to a production you did.
1: Not with the kora per se, but when I, first started playing an instrument.
0: Mm-hmm.
1: That's when it changed for me a little bit. And the song that you're now playing at this point, it was the first time that I did like, not really the first time, but actually the first time I actually attempted to do a crossover between like hip hop beats and the harp. And this, I think I made this song in like 2022, I believe, and yeah, that was what this song was actually about, like to try to combine different worlds and put the harp in a different context. That was basically it. Yeah
0: just the way like Dorothy Ashby and Alice Coltrane did
1: exactly,
0: like,
1: yeah the
0: breaking
1: same thing.
0: Barriers and like crossing musical genres.
1: Yeah, and this like with this song it was like I could build a foundation to where I want to go afterwards.
0: Yeah, cool. Let's listen.
1: Cool.

0: Hello, you just listened to a song called Tomorrow by the jazz trio Sons of Jumeirah, where yes, Rani Ribeiro is part of. You just told me that you recorded this in Switzerland. How was that to record?
1: It was an amazing experience because we performed in Zurich in November last year, and we were very fortunate with a great venue, with great promoters and a great engineer as well, and also a great crowd, and we were able to, you know, perform and do our set. And the funny part was, like, afterwards, the engineer came to us and, like, he was like, "Yo, I recorded everything. Yeah, you can get the multi-tracks from us, and you can do whatever you want with it." And we listened back to the multi-tracks and we're like, "This is very clean, actually. We could definitely use it." And so this song Tomorrow is one of the songs that we played during that performance, and we're also going to be releasing it in April on 7-inch record.
0: Yeah, amazing.
1: Yeah.
0: And you also told me that within your band you want to make a switch more to West African music instruments, so the kora and the
1: Ngoni. Yeah. So it's kind of funny. So we play the double bass, you know, drums and harp, which is like our foundation of what we do. But we also extend our sound, and not only our sound, but also who we are, to the kora and Ngoni and the percussion instruments, to pay respect to our forefathers in West Africa. In a way, we feel like there's a strong connection between the griots in Senegal, Gambia, Mali, and to what we're doing, as in how we communicate with each other through the music, and same way in how griots communicate through the music. And in that same sense, we pay respect to that culture by playing and studying those instruments as well. And last year in May, we did a performance by which was written by Julian Chonsaki. He's the bass player of the trio.
0: Yeah.
1: And he plays the kora, like, really amazing. And we did a concert. We did actually like a full suite using only the kora, the Kamala Ngoni, and then the percussion, which we also recorded. It's called Retracing Steps. So I'll play that for you right now.
0: Yes.

0: Wow, we just listened to Retracing Steps by Sons of Jumeirah.
1: So it was it's actually like an excerpt from a suite that we did. So the song starts with me playing the kamale ngoni, which is actually like an instrument that looks like the kora, but it's actually way smaller. It has like 10 strings, and the kora has, for example, 21 strings. So the kamale ngoni is mainly used as a percussive bass instrument, as I like to describe it. So I play like a groove, and then on top of that groove there the kora plays like the melodies and other rhythmic parts as well. And then to close it off with Milvoyance, he's our drummer. He plays the percussion here, and he it's like a cherry on top for the whole. And we did like the whole suite, so it was about 20 minutes or 25 minutes that we performed, and this is like one part of that suite, Retracing Steps.
0: Yeah, it sounds very, very percussive and very like the instruments flow.
1: Yeah, and it's like what I mentioned earlier, it's like an extension to what we're already doing. You know, we're just not playing like, oh, these are like standard jazz trio. Like, now we also do research and dive into what's more out there, and what we can do to respect those that came before us. And this is, you know, one way of doing it, and that's why Julian also called it Retracing Steps.
0: Yeah, that's where the title comes from.
1: Yeah.
0: Are you planning to go to West Africa in the future to also?
1: Hopefully, yeah. Yeah, definitely. It's on my list, yeah.
0: Yeah.
1: Definitely on the list, yeah.
0: Oh, cool.
1: Yeah, so, and it's funny, so to make a transition to the next song.
0: Yes.
1: So this is a real funny story. Let me see where I start. So this is a song where I also play the kamale ngoni, and I also tried to make a crossover between the music that I was producing, like more beats, and I wanted to see what would happen if I would do that and then play the kamale ngoni on top of it, but more like as a main lead part. And so I made this beat in 2020. It was COVID, and when I made it, I strongly felt like, oh, this is something I could send over to Matey's team. He's a I want to say indie artist from the Netherlands as well, and he makes great indie music, like Dutch spoken music. So I sent over the parts to him and was like, hey, this is something I made. I think it might be something for you, but I'm not sure, but check it out, and if it's something that we could work on. And he sent me like a really vague email, like, oh yeah, cool, thanks. And I was like, okay, cool, whatever.
0: No reply.
1: No, yeah, nothing. Nothing happened after that. And about like 4 years later, I get a message from one of the label owners that I work with as well. It's like, hey man, that track you did with Mace Team sounds really awesome. And I'm like, what track are you talking about? Because I completely forgot it at that point.
0: Yeah.
1: And it's like, yeah, Zwaar Weer. It's like, oh wow, that song, wow, he did something with it. And it was like, yeah. And then he sent me the master already, and was like, and I laughed so hard because made the same, you wrote a full track and used my own vocals as the chorus of the song. And it was like, oh, he actually completely wrote a song and you're about to release it too. Like, okay, that's amazing, actually. And that's how I found out.
0: Whoa, that, yeah. Through another person.
1: Yeah, so I completely produced this beat in 2020. I wrote the chorus, but not with the intention of like, oh, this is going to be the chorus. This was just something I said, and yeah, this is the song now. That's why I'm here.
0: Let's have a listen. Yes.

0: So this was a
1: unreleased track.
0: Yeah, and it was recorded during one of my live performances in Felix Meritis in Amsterdam last year. It was the release event for my mini album Contemplation. And during the event, I asked a good friend of mine, Falbum, to come play flute. He plays a customized custom-made bamboo flute, where he also recorded Inner Child with, which was also a song on my mini album. And I asked him to, you know, do a live improvisation as well, and see if he was down for it. And he was, and we did this take actually, and we didn't really think about it, and it just came out. And actually, after listening back, it was like, oh, this is actually kind of a nice improvisation, where you have like a very dedicated team, and then we just jam around a little bit, around that. And yeah, it was just something that came out, and I'm not sure if we're ever going to release it, but it's something that was it's a nice memory for me and to have.
1: Yeah. Do you feel that it's different to create music for the harp than it is for the kora? Is it like more difficult or
0: At this moment it is more difficult to to make music with the kora, because I personally, and I'm quite a perfectionist, but I think that I lack certain experience with the kora at this moment. So for me, it's easier just sit down and create music with the harp. So for example, the mini album that I released last year, Contemplation, it was just a set of composition and improvisation that I recorded in my living room during a period of 9 months, and that was like the most fun and easy way to record music, just from my living room, and you know, just sit down, jam a little bit, improvise, and then see what comes out of it. And that and eventually like 14 songs came out of it that I released.
1: Yeah. Really beautiful album as well.
0: Thank you very much.
1: Yeah, I was wondering about the tuning. Is it like different for the kora? Because it's like, does it take longer to tune every string, or?
0: So it depends. So the kora has 21 strings, sometimes 22. And depending on the type of kora that you have, it can take a while. So modern koras, they have guitar mechanics, so you can tune the kora the same way that like you tune a guitar, so just, you know, twist a few knobs and you're done
1: easily.
0: Yeah. Traditionally you have these rawhide rings on the kora, and you have to push the rings up or down to tune the kora, and that's a very difficult way and time consuming way to tune the kora. But most griots have a traditional kora that they also play with. So it depends on the type of kora that you have, but if you have like a modern kora, it doesn't take that long to tune it. And also it what differs is the type of tuning skills that they use. So for example, the most popular skill that's being used for kora at this moment is it's called sauta, and which is basically the same as Western music, do re mi fa sol la.
1: Oh, right, yeah.
0: So for example, if you listen to music by Toumani Diabaté, he uses that skill a lot. But you have other kora players, for example, my teacher, he plays the sílaba tuning skill. And that is the more traditional scale, actually. But that's, I think if you would compare those two, for example, Sata is very harmonious, very sweet, and Silaba, in my opinion, is more rhythmic, more, I wouldn't say harsh in a negative manner, but it's yeah, it's more more in your face, whereas Sauta is really more, you know, more about harmony.
1: Yeah, because you also brought some songs that you use as inspiration.
0: Yes. Yeah.
1: So, what tuning system does the song Yarabi use?
0: It uses Sauta.
1: The Sauta.
0: Yeah. So that's the yeah, the most common, or I should say that right now is actually this the tuning scale that's the most popular to play right now. Yeah, and you know, like for example, Tomani Djabati really, how should I put this? He really knew how to use that scale, and with the way he was playing and the music that we was playing, that he got it to a certain point where the kora is more popular now.
1: Yeah, yeah, he popularized the
0: yeah, kora definitely
1: by the way he was playing it.
0: Yeah, definitely. Yeah, yeah.
1: Amazing. Yeah. Let's listen to Jarabi.
0: Jarabi, yes. Go ahead.

song is very difficult to perform because he's basically playing the bass notes and the melody at the same time, which is very difficult to do as a musician. So.

0: So this was Stormy Weather. I want to thank my very special guest, Rani Ribeiro, for joining me and talking about the harp and the kora and his experiences learning these instruments. I had a very nice time talking about it, and thank you for bringing along songs that inspire you as well.
1: Sure, no problem. I enjoyed it. So thank you for inviting me again, and yeah, thank you.
0: Yeah, and this last song you heard, they were all like West African instruments except the guitar.
1: Yeah, so it's the guitar, kora, balafon, bolon, Fulani flute, and vocals. So only West African instruments. And things about the guitar, you can find it in any continent, and every continent has its own way of playing the guitar, and you can definitely hear the West African way of playing it.
0: Yeah, exactly.
1: Yeah, so this one, yeah, it's a beautiful song, beautiful, beautifully written.
0: Yes, a beautiful way to end the show, I think.
1: Right, yeah, it's a good outro, yeah.
0: Yeah. So let's enjoy the rest of your day and speak to you in 2 months.

Good morning, good morning, and welcome to another episode of A Mellow Morning with Ginari. Wow, almost forgot how to say my own name. I hope you're having a lovely morning. It's been a while, but I'm glad to be back for today. On the roster, I have a lot of soulful songs, some percussion, some Thai R&B, a little bit of like Thai psych as well. So yeah, I hope you guys enjoy. Wishing you a lovely Tuesday, and have a blessed day.

0: could ever say.
1: You move like velvet, your touch like fire.
0: Every heartbeat burns with sweet desire.
1: In your arms.

Sorry.

0: No matter how far, couldn't be much more from the heart. Forever trusting who we are.
1: Right there.

I'm not going to be able to do that. I'm not going to be able to do that. I'm not going to be able to do that. I'm not going to be able to do that. I'm not going to be able to do that. I'm not going to be able to do that. I'm not going to be able to do that. I'm not going to be able to do that. I'm not going to be able to do that. I'm not going to be able to do that. I'm not going to be able to do that. I'm not going to be able to do that. I'm not going to be able to do that. I'm not going to be able to do that. I'm not going to be able to do that. I'm not going to be able to do that. I'm not going to be able to do that. I'm not going to be able to do that. I'm not going to be able to do that. I'm not going to be able to do that. I'm not going to be able to do that. I'm not going to be able to do that. I'm not going to be able to do that. I'm not going to be able to do that. I'm not going to be able to do that. I'm not going to be able to do that. I'm not going to be able to do that. I'm not going to be able to do that. I'm not going to be able to do that. I'm not going to be able to do that. I'm not going to be able to do that. I'm not going to

I'm not home either, but I don't know what time I get home. When I came in, friends of mine called me in front of the house. I just want to tell you, lady, that I wish I could describe words to let you know how much I enjoyed you this weekend. You are indeed a special lady. I don't know what the hell's going to happen, and I don't care, but I know I'm glad you stopped by my life. Take care of yourself. I'll talk to you tonight because I don't know what time I'll be getting back in. I was sure to talk to you tomorrow. Be cool. You made my weekend wonderful.

0: You are now listening to Operator.
1: Hello everyone, it's Crush Hour and I'm super happy to have today Laura.
2: Yeah, wow, thank you so much for having me.
1: So today we're going to talk about friend zone. Lau was really excited to talk about this topic, so, and I am as well. So yeah, I want to first ask you, maybe before getting to the question that we'd received and answer, what is for you actually a friend zone? Because there are different opinions.
2: Okay, so for me personally, the friend zone is where one person is wanting to get to romantically together with another person, but the other person wants to stay friends. And so the friend zone is actually something that's sometimes active and sometimes not very active. Sometimes the person doesn't speak out and they just kind of find out that they're in the friend zone. And the other times people do speak out like, hey, I have feelings for you, beyond platonic feelings. And then somebody's like, well, you know, I just want to stay friends. And then that would also be considered a friend zone. But I think, yeah, that happens less often.
1: So does it have to be explicit? Do I have to confess my feelings?
2: No, not okay. At all. And so that's where you have this path,
1: yeah,
2: of slippery two.
1: Slippery slope, yeah.
2: And so the first path is what happens, I think, more often, where somebody has the feeling that they're in the friend zone because they don't actually talk about their feelings towards the other person. Yeah.
1: Okay. Yeah, I think I would agree with you. I don't know if I think the weird moment is if I don't confess my feelings, is it actually a friend zone? You know?
2: Yeah, if you don't confess your feelings, I think so. Yeah, because you have the feeling of the friend zone. That's what.
1: Yeah, that's even worse.
2: Well, or better. I don't know if it's worse
1: it's
2: or
1: like
2: better.
1: It's
2: a parallel universe. If you, I guess, when you do explicitly talk about your feelings, you could also get an answer that they might have the same feelings, or they might, you know, it opens up a door. While if you have the feeling that you're in the friend zone because you have feelings for the other, and you're feeling that you are befriended, then that makes it, weird, I guess. Well, not weird. It's so one-sided, you know? You don't even give the other person an opportunity. And I think it's also not really nice for your friendship if you do want a friendship. Though I really wonder if that's a possibility if you have been friend-zoned.
1: There is a question about that later, but have you ever experienced a friend zone in your life?
2: Yeah, so we talked about that a little bit earlier, like, hey, you should think about friend zones and if you've experienced it. And I have both friend zoned somebody and I have been friend zoned. I guess the first experience I had with the friend zone is where I friend zoned somebody else and they opened up to me. This was my very first puppy love, and I didn't know what to do with my own feelings. I didn't know what I felt. It's like you have this really amazing friend and you hang out with them all the time. I was spending so much time with this person. And I was looking on hindsight a few years after. Yeah, I was definitely in love and I was experiencing all those things, but I couldn't give in to that feeling. So that person asked like, hey, so you want verkering with me?
1: No, sweet.
2: Very sweet. And then I said, no, I just want to be friends. And of course,
1: but you were in love. And
2: I was. And but so that friendship also ended not too long after that. And my mother still teases me with this because they know. And she's like, yeah, you know, this person, and they're just looking at you. Mm. And then they see like a love that wasn't answered. Yeah. While before, that love was very much answered, but it was just not explicit. So yeah, that was my first experience with love and therefore also with a friend zone. So I guess that would be the reason why I'm maybe excited to talk about this topic.
1: Yeah, the first love always leaves a lot of scars.
2: It leaves scars, but it's also such a special moment in life.
1: Yeah.
2: And then where I've been friend zoned, that was less explicit because I just felt like, hey, I have feelings for this person. I was just trying to like indirectly work my way up to finding the courage to do so. And then, yeah, eventually it just kind of fell apart. I met that person and we were, in my experience, we weren't really friends, but then in that other person's experience, we were, and I always had feelings for that person. Yeah. So
1: sometimes it's so difficult to maybe realize.
2: Yeah, and it's give it a name, but also be very open about it. Yeah. It feels so vulnerable where you open up about your feelings because so much could go wrong, quotation marks. But I think now that I have a bit more experience, I think opening up
1: is always the best choice.
2: Well, it's definitely a choice that will give you more leverage, either way.
1: And closure maybe as well.
2: Yeah, possibly, possibly.
1: Because I was thinking about my experience of friend zones, and I didn't have any really explicit, but I realized with something I do sometimes, that when I have feelings for someone, but for some reason is not working out, mm-hmm. and I feel it, then I friend zone the person. I'm like, you know what? We should be friends.
2: Do you explicitly say this? Yeah. Or is this like a mental note?
1: I say it. Okay, let's not date. So let's be friends. So it's a friend zone.
2: Small recap. When you catch feelings, you actually bump them out of the equation.
1: It happens. No, but only when I feel that, I don't know, like for other reasons we cannot be together, or that the person is not really available.
2: Okay, okay.
1: Then I'm like, I don't think it's really healthy, because in a way, you know, I don't want to lose you, but this is not going to work out romantically. So I keep you as a friend. But I think it's a bit of a parking spot, you know? It's like a
2: catch 22 where you actually kind of want it, but then you're blocking yourself by being... Are you honest with those people? Like, hey, I caught feelings,
1: No, of course not.
2: Okay, yeah. So where do you then say, let's just be friends? Because if it's not an explicit topic, I really wonder how you do that.
1: Well, it happened a few times. And I think the most recent one, I think, was quite clear that there was not really a romantic interest on the other side. So I was like, you know, let's be friends.
2: But how would you know?
1: It's like,
2: there is not a romantic...
1: I anticipate.
2: Somebody can be awkward or maybe in a state of mind where that's not a possibility in their head.
1: I think it's a way to protect myself that it's not, it's a bit self-sabotaging.
2: Wow.
1: But that's really tricky friend zone. It's like I friend zone in order to not be friend zone.
2: Oh.
1: Like it's
2: a vicious circle.
1: Yeah, it is.
2: Yeah.
1: But okay, I would say let's play a song before getting into the questions. So I want to start with this song from the Avalanches. And it's just such a happy song. And I think we should start with something to give good vibes.
2: Uplifting.
1: Yeah.
2: All right.
3: Can't you hear it?
4: Mind me.
3: Can't you hear it?
4: Money.
3: Mind me.
4: Money.
3: Money.

0: glad we still have a bit.
1: All right, so we're back. What was this again?
0: The song is called Two Hearts in 3/4 Time.
1: All right.
0: Do you know it?
1: No, I have never heard it. It's really beautiful.
0: I'm obsessed with this album. You should check it out.
1: All right, so okay, then, we move on to the next question.
0: Yeah, we are ready to go to the next question, which is... Actually, there are two that I'm gonna read together because they're quite similar. One is, I feel deeply connected to someone emotionally, but there is no physical attraction. Can that change over time, or is it always going to be just friendship? And the second one is, I have this soulmate feeling with my best friend, but no physical attraction. Yet it feels like more than friendship in an emotional way. What is that?
1: Okay, so these are two different questions for me, though they both connected to this physical attraction part, which is definitely a topic. And I think the first one is where there's no physical attraction. If you don't try, you don't win. You might find this person that you have feelings for, emotional feelings, find more attractive if you actually give it a chance. And if you don't do anything with it, then of course that's not going to come.
0: But if you don't feel attracted, do you think you should just force yourself a bit? For me, that's a bit the tricky part.
1: Well, there's forcing in many ways. I mean, before you have physical attraction, forcing sounds so heavy or so.
0: Yeah.
1: Like you.
0: You have to put yourself in the position of.
1: Yeah, this is it. Like, for instance, if you have a really warm emotional connection, you could say, okay, let's try and go on a date. And then you'll then find out whether or not it's really repulsive, which is, you know, something that you shouldn't do. And then you're really forcing it. Or if you're like, well, if I now look at it in another light, because we're now on a date, then things could move a different way than one anticipated.
0: You would say really frame it as a date.
1: if you want to go there, then why not? You know, the worst thing that could happen is that you are friend-zoned.
0: Because I have to say that once this happened to me, that I had this super strong soulmate feeling that I really thought, wow, this person is like me, but male version. But we kissed and I didn't feel anything.
1: Ooh. Wow. I mean, that's also something that then if you try, you find out what happens.
0: Yeah. That was quite sad because I thought this can be the man of my life. But
1: and then it didn't happen. Yeah.
0: It wasn't.
1: Yeah. I mean, that happens. If you don't try, you don't win.
0: You have to try.
1: Yeah.
0: I agree.
1: Yeah. And the second question... could you just repeat that again?
0: Yeah, he said, I have this soulmate feeling with my best friend, but no physical attraction.
1: But so this idea that it always has to go into this romantic state where you have a soulmate connection, I don't really believe in that. I think that your best friends and your soulmates are such deep and warm connections that they... they bring something else to the table. And it's this Hollywood idea that we have of a romantic relationship that's the one person in your life which you share everything with. And it's just, it's an idealized, unrealistic perspective.
0: Yeah.
1: And so if you have this soulmate connection with somebody and you don't have any physical attraction, then whether or not you need to friend zone somebody, I think it shouldn't be on the table unless the other person explicitly tells you like, hey, I have romantic feelings, then you need to have a conversation or explore it, which is also an option.
0: But this is a beautiful view, but I also know how your view on life, and I always think that is really I wouldn't say unique but rare, and I totally love it. Because would you define yourself a bit emotional, like relationship anarchist kind of?
1: Ooh. I'm not really sure.
0: It's like you don't really have a hierarchy of at the top is my romantic partner, and then there is family, and then there is friends. Like, you know, like society really works like this in a hierarchy.
1: Yeah. No, I do have that hierarchy. I mean, we've actually this was it this year that I celebrated my birthday, and somebody had asked me like, okay,
0: it was me. I asked you, give me what is a tip you would give to someone in their 20s now that they turn 40?
1: Yeah, and so that the answer to that question was is that you should invest in your into your friendships, and those. For me personally, are so incredibly valuable, and I think they are on number one.
0: Yeah.
1: Sorry for my future romantic partners. Now you heard it first. No, I think you should really invest in your friendships more than your lovers or your romantic relationships, because often the friends are the ones that stay, and your romantics they may come and go. And I mean. Yeah, that's just my outlook on life.
0: I think I love that outlook, and it's a bit mine as well. I would say that the only struggle that I have with this view on life is that I realize that I'm the only one, more or less. So it's difficult to live this lifestyle when anyone else prioritizes romantic relationships.
1: Yeah.
0: How do you do that?
1: I mean, let's get it clear. I do invest in my romantic relationships, and I really enjoy spending time with somebody who I have both physical and mental attraction for. Yeah. That's it's not that I don't invest in it.
0: Yeah, no, but I totally got it.
1: But the prioritizing where push comes to shove, I guess. I don't feel very lonely in it. I have quite a few people around me that do share that type of
0: view
1: in the world. And I think there's many more like us, Lau.
0: Yes.
1: You just got to find it. And when you do find that romantic partner, it's definitely a subject of discussion that you need to touch upon. Because if you don't, it might stand in the way of developing a healthy relationship or a healthy love life in general. Because those two things are also different.
0: So I would say that the answer to this question is then, like, just because you have these super beautiful feelings that probably can or cannot develop into something romantic doesn't mean that they're less worthy.
1: Definitely. I think this soulmate connection, unless the other person is explicitly saying, hey, I caught feelings and I want to explore this, is something that is incredibly valuable and it doesn't have to last a lifetime, but often they do last very long.
0: And and in case you really feel there might be something physical and you want to try, then our suggestion is try to sleep
1: Let's
0: with them.
1: Let's get physical.
0: Oh, I don't have that song, but it's called Shut Up and Sleep With Me. For sure you know it.
1: Oh, yes. Let's do it. Shut up and sleep with me, come on, why don't you sleep with me? Shut up and sleep with me, come on, and sleep with me. Shut up and sleep with me, come on, why don't you sleep with me? Shut

0: Okay, so we were dancing and singing, but now we can go back to serious stuff. I have a really nice question that came in. It is, what about the, if we are both single at 40, we'll start a family together pact? Is that a real thing?
1: Oh, Laura.
0: You have it.
1: Oh, yeah, I'm 40 now. And I wonder if there's somebody out there who hasn't made this pact in their life, really. And also come and talk to us in the chat. If you have any questions, comments, anything, just come talk to us. But so I've definitely done this in my life with my first boyfriend, Misha. And we said, yeah, if we're 40, then of course, then I turned 40 and I'm like, okay, so.
0: Yeah, because I'm like, so where's Misha now?
1: Yeah. I don't know. I try to find out, but yeah, the internet is a wonderful place, but I couldn't. I know he's out there somewhere because his last name is also quite particular, but I couldn't find a picture, couldn't really find anything.
0: So no digital trace.
1: No, and then I also thought of it like, okay, but what actually happens when you do that? Because your life has grown apart from the other person, and then why did that happen? And is it always such a good idea to try and see somebody who you've had a personal connection with? And in this case, it didn't end so well either.
0: But I think that in this case, the question is implies that it's with a friend and not with a lover.
1: Oh.
0: So like with, you have a friend and...
1: If we're 40, then...
0: Yeah, let's say you are two straight people, woman and man, you want babies. No one found anyone within 40s. And you're like, yeah, you made this pact.
1: What? Oh, okay. So that's interesting. That's a different take than I took on it. Yeah. I mean, currently, there's many ways to start a family. And I guess that if you want a companion... Okay, first things first. You still got to find out whether that person in your 20s, by the time you're 40, is still somebody who you connect with. Because you can... A lot of things can happen in 20 years.
0: Yeah.
1: And if you still have a deep connection to this person, then you can definitely have that conversation. And whether or not you'll have a romantic relationship, or if you have a wish to have a child, and then say, okay, this still feels great with this person, and we're going to consider doing that, like, let's start a family, whatever that family might be, conventional or unconventional. Yeah.
0: I think that it's a pact that people make really like making a bit like a joke, of course. But I do think that is actually a really wise, and I think it makes sense only if you want to have children, to be honest. Because then, like, I don't see the point of, as we said before, if we are friends, why do we have to become lovers just because we don't want to be singles? Doesn't make too much sense to me.
1: Yeah.
0: But if it's really like, I want a family, you want a family, let's make this happen. And we probably share the same values. We have a great friendship.
1: But that's only in the case that when you do this in your 20s, you're still friends at 40.
0: And yeah,
1: and
0: of
1: what
0: course.
1: I often see is that the friends who you've befriended when you were in your 20s, definitely early 20s, they're often not around anymore by the time you're 40.
0: Mm.
1: And if I look at the friends I had when I was in my 20s, which was, I was a skydiver, I was living abroad, I was having this really, eccentric lifestyle. I think there's only a few people who I meet sometimes at a party who I know, not even from that era, but the era before that. Yeah. And that era before that is when I also made that pact. So... the chances, in my personal opinion, are not that high. Though I have also many friends who have a friend group for a long time, or maybe their lifetime.
0: If you don't move abroad so much, if you're in the same city, I think it's not so weird to have the same friends. But I also wonder, you know, it might be you're not really in contact for different reasons, and then... you reach out to the person again, you find out if the friendship is still there.
1: And
0: I think that people should start to have children with friends more than with lovers. I know it's a bit controversial, but as you said, friends are gonna probably be around much more than lovers. And some another thing is when you break up with someone, like Lisa said in the breakup episode, you're really gonna find out who the person is. And usually with friends, you don't have this kind of secrets, I would say.
1: Yeah. So and so, how do you look at this? If like I don't have that tight knit friend group as some people do, who they have been hanging out with since often school years, and then even when they're in their 40s, 50s or so, they still have this like close friend group. Would it be a possibility? Do you have this type of thing?
0: Well, I moved here 6 years ago, so like my friends, I have to say I don't have a group of friends. I have several groups. Okay. Several
1: that makes it similar. But there is, if you would look at it this perspective, and then two people of that particular group would think, hey, we might want to start a family together. I really wonder what that dynamic would look like. If anybody in the chat has this type of thing, please react to us, or you can text either one of us.
0: Well, I also have to say, I always say this, but I don't have many straight friends. But I can imagine if my straight, like my best straight male friend, who I consider one of the most beautiful people on earth, and he's friend with some other of my friends, if he told me, oh, me and this other friend who's also your friend is like to have a child, would be like, amazing, I'm going to be, I'm not going to be the parent,
1: but I want to be...
0: really involved, like it's gonna be so cool and so great. So I think I would be super excited.
1: All right.
0: To be honest, I wonder if there maybe might arise some kind of jealousy, but like human in, oh, they have now this really special thing and I'm not part of it. But you don't know until you try, and also, you know, it's also okay to feel jealous sometimes, and then you can also just talk it out and you're gonna be the cool auntie.
1: Jealousy is gonna be there at one point or the other if you have a relationship or you have a friendship which is is more involved, and when you have when you want to start a family and have children, I mean, you're in it for the long haul, so you better prepare.
0: Should we go to the next question?
1: Sure.
0: So, love that grows out of friendship is the best kind. I fell for my boyfriend slowly throughout our friendship, and it's the best love I ever had. Any take on this?
1: Don't relate. No. I have seen this, but not in personal experience, but I've seen it around me. And yeah, I think it's a really beautiful thing if that's possible for you. I think you have already a deepened connection. And that just takes it further. And you also know part of the problems with that person, which is also kind of nice. Well, problems are challenges or so, you know? You know what they're...
0: I think that when you start to date someone that you don't know, is not your friend, I think there is always this first... it's a bit of a performance at the beginning, right? Like you only try to show the best part of yourself and... you try to impress the other person, but if it starts from a friendship, you don't have all these performances part, I would say. So that's what makes it different. But I, to be honest, don't know anyone. Oh, no, actually, yeah.
1: I want to call in a friend now who definitely has tried a few romantic endeavors around her time with some of her friends. And actually, when we've talked about those experiences, and she thinks it's just lovely because this person is already a friend, and often you're in a friend group, so you know this person's gonna be fine in your friend group, and there's no awkward feelings towards it in that manner. What that person also really liked is that you have already quite a complete version, though the where you said, okay, it's a performance and impressing, that still happened. So, you go into like a new phase of your relationship towards another person. Yeah.
0: This happened to a friend of mine. She told me I can tell the story today. And they met 1 year ago and he had a girlfriend. She didn't have anyone, but they really had this soulmate feeling, and she always said, yeah, he's just a friend, but never happened that I had this super intense connection with someone. And then he broke up with the girlfriend, and the moment he broke up, it was like she locked her feelings somewhere. And the moment he broke up, she just looked at him in a total different way.
1: But she locked up her feelings, as in...
0: It's more like she in her head was like, oh, it's not available, so I'm not... I don't know how people do that. Like, it's such a rational way of living your life, which I totally don't understand. Not at all.
1: So she had feelings for him while he was in a relationship with somebody else, and then the relationship ended, but then she didn't anticipate to it.
0: She didn't know she had feelings.
1: Oh, she found out when he broke up.
0: When he broke up, like, oh. She was like, oh, now that he's available, I see that this is just not a friendship for me.
1: Oh, yeah.
0: This can be much more.
1: And then did she act on it?
0: Yes. And now they are, I would say, together. Yeah. Yeah, yeah, yeah.
1: Okay, this is a wonderful moment. We should cherish this, and we should play another song for this.
0: Yeah. We should play another song.
1: Oh, wow.
0: Actually, well, the next one I had planned is called, maybe I should put, let's put a nicer one, a happier one. Dream, baby, dream.

0: baby. All right.
1: Okay, so we have another question.
0: Yeah, we're back here with Crush Hour with Laura and Laura.
1: And Laura. To Laura. So, is the friend zone mostly a male problem, or do women get friend zone just as much, but talk about it less?
0: So, personal opinion, I think everybody could get friend zoned, and it's not a particular male problem at all. And we've touched on that subject before, where it's interesting whether or not people speak up about their either feeling of being friend zoned or being friend zoned, yeah, where you explicitly note it. That the person
1: they
0: out
1: tell
0: there.
1: You, I see you just a friend.
0: Oh,
1: I can't really. I feel the pain, even though you know, I can feel the pain.
0: Yeah,
1: of hearing that.
0: Yeah, but it's also really honest, and I think that's really important to talk about. Yeah, so I don't think it's actually a male problem, though the perspective, because you said there is a gaze towards it that it's only a male problem.
1: Yeah.
0: Why do you think, or what's your perspective on that?
1: I think it's just that statistically, I heard more of men getting friend zoned. But I also think that culturally, maybe there is this idea that like a man rejecting sexually a woman is not so masculine, you know what I mean? So I think there is a bit this cultural element. And then men might just talk differently about that. But no, I agree. I think there is no gender issue there. It's just,
0: it's just
1: problems
0: the way
1: of heart.
0: Yeah, and it's also just a way of it being then maybe projected into our society currently.
1: And maybe also connecting to this one, do you think that the moment someone rejects you, says, I see you as a friend, mm-hmm, can you be friend with them?
0: Yeah, that was a really interesting question. and also a little bit hard. It really depends on what type of relationship you had before that time. If you were really good friends already, then you might be able to overcome this feeling pattern where one feels romantically attracted to the other, and you can move beyond that. That's also when lovers become friends. That's possible. It takes some work, but it is possible. However, if there is really from moment one a really romantic connection for the one, and then the other one says, hey, I just want to be friends. For me personally, I don't think I could do that.
1: I know people that did that. And they stayed friends. And somehow the feelings then disappeared. At least that's what they told me.
0: Okay. Yeah, I mean,
1: for me, endless, like hopeless romantic, I could never.
0: Yeah, I wonder. I don't think I could do it either.
1: No.
0: I'm not sure if I fall into the category of a hopeless romantic, but
1: I really wonder if you can manage to change your feeling towards that person.
0: An actively change, I'm not sure, but you could see that romantic feeling as something that's out there and that's mm-hmm. not always with you. And definitely when you have a strong emotional connection with this person, then it might turn into something different. But that again is it takes
1: it's
0: work.
1: Tricky.
0: It takes work, and you really gotta put in the effort. And whether or not you want to put in the effort, that's I guess the question.
1: I think that you can really hurt yourself by staying friend with someone you have feelings for.
0: But those feelings could fade, just like if you actually have a romantic
1: maybe
0: relationship
1: you need a break,
0: with this person.
1: Maybe you need a break from that person. But I don't know. Can it really disappear? I don't know. That never happened to me, thank God. But I really wonder. Okay, but I have a quite controversial one.
0: All right.
1: Where is it? So, do you think that being friend with someone you friend zone is a form of emotional manipulation because you keep them around.
0: Well, is it a form of emotional? So you friend zone somebody and then you keep them around. I guess you really got to be very open with this person, whether or not, and really try and have a conversation like, hey, do you still want to do this? Because if you friend zone somebody, that means that you value them as a friend and that other person caught feelings. And so I don't think that's emotional manipulation. Yeah. Definitely when you're being honest about it and you've had an open conversation about it, then it's up to both of you whether or not you want to maintain this friendship and whether you feel you want to invest. That becomes a little bit more difficult when you've been friend-zoned indirectly. So where one doesn't open up about their feelings and you feel that you're in the friend zone and now you have this...
1: And you don't want to be there.
0: I don't want to be judgmental, but have this weird relationship where one has feelings and the other one doesn't, but it's just...
1: But everyone knows.
0: And how do you feel about it?
1: I think it's really about... I'm trying to imagine if a friend of mine told me, yeah, I have feelings for you. I would, because then you also get... You have some responsibility at that point. You have some responsibility of... how you're going to behave with this person. To be honest, personally, I think I would say, okay, maybe we need to take a bit of a break with our friendship because I feel uncomfortable being your friend while knowing you have these feelings for me. And I think that would feel just really weird. And on the other hand, the other person has to be really clear, as you said. So I have really... I really have to make it clear that to me you're just a friend. I'm not going to flirt with you because it's fun and now I know you have feelings for me so I can flirt with you because ha ha ha.
0: I have, like, we're looking at each other and we're kind of laughing, but I have this feeling like I want to have this conversation. I want to have a third person here because I have a friend who has also experienced this.
1: Yeah.
0: And the person who spoke up to her, they're still friends. So they worked it out because they already had a long time relationship as friends.
1: Okay.
0: And then this person just developed feelings for them. But those feelings, you know, they are like the sea. They come, they go. Sometimes, you know, it's
1: okay.
0: It's low tide. You can look at them. They're great. Sometimes you're right in the middle of it. And sometimes it just overwhelms you. And these two people...
1: And they manage.
0: They manage.
1: Maybe you have to just find a new balance in it.
0: Yeah, but I don't think it's emotional manipulation.
1: No.
0: As long as you're having an open conversation about it. And that's, again, if you communicate your feelings towards somebody else, then yes, they do have a responsibility to try.
1: Yeah.
0: Definitely when you have a nice friendship to... work towards a feeling where either you explore it or it goes away, I guess.
1: Yeah.
0: I'm not sure. But emotional manipulation is not really part of it. Though there is very toxic friendships and I'm sure
1: because
0: it could happen.
1: That's, like, I have examples of friendships where it's clear that someone has feelings for the other person and the other person plays a bit with it because it's always nice to feed your ego.
0: Yeah.
1: Of course, as a healthy person, you should recognize that and say, okay, I'm not gonna do this because I might hurt my friend. But I do have a couple of examples in my head of people that play a bit with this ambiguity, you know?
0: Yeah. Yeah, and it's... Yeah. You know, the one part of me, the straight up part of me is like, you should really not do that. And the other part of me is like, yeah, well, you know, you get into this weird dynamic and it's also kind of fun and it's flirtatious, but you know that it's
1: Depends.
0: Also a little bit unhealthy.
1: I think it makes only sense if the other person is also light and flirty, not if the other person is in love with you and you're just, tell me I'm hot, you know?
0: Yeah. We should tell each other more often, you're hot.
1: Yeah, that's true. We
0: Let's
1: should tell each other
0: that.
1: More.
0: Yeah.
1: But this doesn't have to be romantic, you know?
0: No, you can tell your friends when they look nice and they're hot. Yeah.
1: So I would say let's play another song before going to the last questions. It's You by Lust for Youth.

0: Okay, we have the last two songs. So can men and women, straight, really be generally close friends?
1: Yeah, you know my take on this. Yes, very much so.
0: But there are people that still don't think that, do you think?
1: I, if they're there, they're probably trad people, and they are very, yeah. I mean, there's many, many backwards people. What do you say that? I was saying conventional, but that's not the right word.
0: Old-minded? How do you say that? Close-minded.
1: Close-minded, no, but it's something with a C, like being traditional, but then conservative. That took a while. But yeah, if you're very conservative and you have this idea, but even so, conservative people also, I mean, yeah, of course you can have friends.
0: Yeah.
1: It's not like men and women cannot relate to each other only because there's...
0: But I have a but. But I was talking to... I had a date and I was talking about it with my date, actually, that I realized that I really struggled to connect with straight men.
1: Oh.
0: And that's why I don't have many straight male friends.
1: Okay.
0: And I thought, is there something wrong with me?
1: I don't know.
0: I just can't really... like

0: for me, this has never been a question in my life.
1: Okay.
0: But yeah, you...
1: I want to dig a bit into it.
0: Okay.
1: Like, yeah, what is that doesn't make me connect with them?
0: I don't know.
1: I don't meet many of them because having all girls and gays, then I just meet girls and gays. It's like a bit
0: It's a circle.
1: Yeah, circle. But recently I thought about that and I thought maybe it's a bit weird at this point that I have one male straight friend. I don't know either.
0: Food for thought. I don't know what that is. We can look into that.
1: Food for thought. And the other question is, I feel like my partner's best friend is in love with them and I'm annoyed. Should I talk to him about it?
0: So I wonder if this person wants to talk to the person they think is in love with or to their friend. And that makes a huge difference.
1: Oh, yeah.
0: So if you talk to your friend, then you're going to possibly out somebody, which is not very nice in my opinion.
1: It's really...
0: If you talk to the best friend who you think has feelings, then you open up a conversation about feelings. But it's also, you're also somebody's partner. What is it that you're afraid of, you know? That somebody falls in love with your partner?
1: That can happen anytime.
0: If you're together for the long haul, that happens. And it happens all the time.
1: Yeah.
0: Yeah. And people do fall in love and also fall out of love. Or somebody's not available. They might be interested in having a different type of relationship where it's not monogamous. And these things are possible even.
1: Yeah.
0: So, yeah.
1: I don't feel the polyamorous vibes in this question.
0: Well, because somebody else feels threatened by the feelings of the best friend. And that's where you should kind of open up a conversation with this person. Like, hey, how do you feel about it? And also think, like, what is it that makes it feel threatened? You know, do you think you're not enough? You think... So try and look upon yourself what makes it that you are annoyed.
1: Yeah, I think it's really like you have to... It's an inner journey rather than... going to everyone and asking, oh, so what do you think about it? I mean, I think it's a conversation you could have with your partner, just like, oh, I think your friend has a crush on you, haha. But
0: then you outing somebody. Like, it's not something...
1: And you might ruin their friendship.
0: There's many, like, if you have issues with the one person, you should talk to that one person and not to the third wheel who is your partner. Because why would you do that? You obviously don't feel comfortable with something that's happening between you and the other person.
1: Yeah.
0: So try and resolve that or explore that, or try and, even if you don't have a conversation, try and find out, you know, how could I make this feeling either go away or how can I deal with it? Or, you know, you really got to explore within yourself what it is.
1: But again, I also think that if you have this kind of jealousy feelings, you have to deal with that yourself. You cannot always throw that on someone else and hoping that they're gonna fix that. Is really
0: no.
1: Or even look at it on another side, I think I would feel flattered. Like someone is having a feeling for my partner. It's kind of hot to me.
0: Okay,
1: to be honest, it's like, you know, they're so desirable and yet they're with me.
0: Yeah, no, that's true. Yeah. And again, if you're in a non-monogamous relationship, that could even be a turn on.
1: Yeah, that's exactly the point.
0: Yeah, no, I see your point of view.
1: But I get that you have to do a little step before getting there.
0: Yeah, no, I get that.
1: Yeah.
0: Actually, do you have the song on there already?
1: I have
0: already?
1: The song ready.
0: Okay.
1: Actually, it's even in my saved one. I forgot about it.
0: Oh.
1: So yeah, we're going to play the last song. So I want to thank you so much, Lau, for coming today. It was really nice chat.
0: Thank you so much for having me, Laura.
1: I want to have you another time, so think about another topic you want to discuss.
0: All right. Well, we'll think about it and we'll definitely move on. Enjoy all your crushes, everybody that listen
1: it's
0: to
1: summer,
0: us.
1: It's summer, so
0: go and have fun.
1: August is an angel.

Good afternoon, Rotterdam. What a joy it is to be back. If you don't know me, my name is Sachin. This is Sachin Presents. I'm on here on this wonderful station every month. And every month I bring you a wonderful new artist to talk about, dive into their music and get excited about what they're doing. This month is obviously no different. And got something a little bit different for you this time. We've actually got someone who's not from the Netherlands, which is very, very exciting. But before we do that, we're going to hark back to last month's show with the wonderful Grote Geelstaart. They are in here. And so I'm going to kick things off today with their track Flash 7. And then we can dive into everything exciting about today. Let's get going.

that, Absolute Riot. It's a band called Grote Heelstart. The track is called Frax Saven. You're listening to Sachin Presents on Operator Radio. Thanks for being with us on your Saturday afternoon. If you're new to what we do each month, we bring in a really exciting new artist, have a chat to them, and Grote Heelstart were our guests last month. And this month we're doing something a little bit different. Normally we focus on new Dutch acts, but an incredible artist called Toth is in this wonderful country. They're from Brooklyn. They've been playing shows and they've just finished their tour around Europe. And so we thought we couldn't miss the opportunity to have them in the studio. And it felt like when there's a bit of questionable stuff coming out of the US and the World Cup started, we should celebrate what is always good and great about the US of A to start this month. If you don't know Toth, it's a wonderful brand of indie rock and roll. So he's got this gorgeous falsetto, the lyrics, the openness are gorgeous, and there's these beautiful horn sections in it, and just everything about it is just dreamy. And so it's an absolute joy to have them here in the studio today. And if you're new to their music, I'm going to kick off with one of the tracks from their new record that we're going to dive into in a lot of detail this afternoon. This track is called Not Broken, and after that we're going to talk to Alex in the studio. Lock in with us.

0: Check, Alex Toth, you're in the building. Thank Hello. You so much for coming. That track was the new one from Do Nothing. It's called Stars. But more importantly, thank you so much for being here. Welcome to Rotterdam.
1: My pleasure.
0: Welcome to the Operator Studio. What do you think of our lovely little booth, first
1: it's
0: and foremost?
1: It's very cool. This is very cool.
0: It's a little slice of Rotterdam. It's everything that makes Rotterdam great, in my opinion, is this the independent spirit, looking out, everyone having a few drinks and a burgers downstairs. It's gorgeous.
1: It kind of reminds me of the Lot Radio.
0: Oh, yeah.
1: In Brooklyn.
0: Yeah.
1: It's like this little booth, and then like, yeah, you see all these people, the cameras, yeah.
0: There's
1: an outdoor space there too. So
0: yeah. Amazing, yeah. It's like the NTS booth in London as well. Looking out of London Fields, they do the same thing.
1: Oh, nice.
0: It's a nice thing. But thank you for being here. And at the end of a busy tour, how's it all been? What have you thought of the Netherlands? How's everything been cracking on for you?
1: It's been amazing. We started out in London. And where I met up with Anton, the drummer, for the first time. And we had a couple rehearsals and then played in Dublin and we're through the UK and Paris, Antwerp, Rotterdam, Amsterdam. Here we are.
0: Amazing.
1: This is the end. And it's been really cool and really beautiful.
0: Is it your first time in the Netherlands in general or have you been here before?
1: I was here on tour once. 6.5 years ago, right before the pandemic, I did a solo tour opening for this artist, Lady Lamb.
0: Oh, cool.
1: And yeah, we played Paradiso upstairs.
0: Ah, nice. The Sweatbox.
1: Yeah.
0: It's an intense room upstairs at Paradiso.
1: Okay. Yeah. I mean, it was the winter.
0: Ah, okay. So it was actually quite nice.
1: And we were playing like kind of like solo folk vibes at that time. So it was like, it wasn't too sweaty. But I do like to break a sweat when I play, and I've been sweating. This whole tour, I've been sweating a lot.
0: Fair. So the shows have gone well then, is what I'm going to take from that.
1: Yeah. And also my performance has really evolved over the years, because I have another band where it's like I'm just playing trumpet, and I'm like dancing and moving the whole time.
0: That's fun.
1: And in Toth, because I'm playing guitar, it restricts the movement a little more, but I've kind of gotten more and more, into it over the years, expanding the vibe. So
0: yeah, do you find yourself a natural front man then, as the at the front of stage, having been just a musician and check myself, but like as part of the whole ensemble?
1: Yeah, I do feel, it does feel right. It feels good. I love movement. The visual movement. I love the connection with the audience. I'm very free with them, and I think with Toth more than anything that I've done before, I can really let people into my inner neurosis in a way that is that it feels very connective and fun.
0: I love that. So it's part of that, literally opening yourself up to the whole crowd in that sense.
1: Yeah, it's just like a lot more vulnerable and intimate. And also my songs are very, some of them are very much like diary entries and
0: 100%.
1: And yeah, very personal. So it's just like, let's go,
0: Yeah.
1: Like you're going to know me and I'm not, I'm going to know you in a way. So there's a lot of audience participation as well, and humor, and I really enjoy going from place to place. The only place that it was like a little more challenging was Paris, because I think the language barrier is doesn't as conducive to the more kind of in-depth thoughts that are happening in my head.
0: completely, because we played Not Broken to get going, and that is like a so open as a song, diary entry, as you suggest, right? So how is it like opening yourself up like that on stage every night?
1: Yeah, that song in particular was like, the prompt for it was like a love song to my inner child. It's definitely vulnerable if you feel like you're not having the audience's attention or something like that. It could feel even more scary and vulnerable than, say, if you're just straight up doing like dance rock or something. So I definitely really like to have that connection, but the connection's been there, and it feels really good to open myself up and to have people like singing along to and laughing and crying and dancing to stuff that's very personal.
0: Yeah, what an experience, man. Because it must be a nerve-wracking thing to come over the Atlantic and then be like, right, I'm here, to see what happens.
1: Yeah. I mean, the other aspect of it is that I'm tour managing myself on this tour, so it's, every single free moment of the day is taken up, and then I'm driving, and then I'm setting up my merch, and I'm the merch person. Sometimes I tell the audience, like, I'll joke that, like, the merch person looks exactly like me, you know, it's not, so just go talk to him after the show. And last night somebody was like, oh, are you the brother of the guy that was on stage? So I'm just like, I am constantly working. And so that part of it is kind of intense, but I do have the wiring for it. Like, I'm a high energy person.
0: That's great. Yeah.
1: And so I can do that to some extent and still really enjoy the experience, but it's definitely like, oh shit, that's a lot of output.
0: Yeah, I can imagine. Like, and so you're flying back on Monday and, like, you're just gonna sleep for a week, or is that how you operate, or are you so energy that you just need to keep going?
1: I would think I'm gonna need to rest a lot. My girlfriend and her chihuahua are gonna greet me at my place, and we're gonna have food and just chill. I do have to go a few days after I get back. I have a rehearsal, and then I'm playing a show with my other band, Rubble Bucket, in Virginia.
0: Oh, mate, jeez.
1: Yeah, a festival in Virginia on the 20th, and then we're going to fly to Salt Lake City for Utah Jazz Festival with 2 hours of sleep. So that's going to be a little intense, and then I'll get back from that, and a few days after that, Toth is going to go open for this band, Guster, in the Midwest.
0: God damn, man.
1: Yeah, so definitely June is packed. Yeah. And then
0: it's summer season as well. Then you just get off to the races. Like, there, no rest for the wicked.
1: Yeah, but then hopefully July could be a little more mellow and maybe more some beach time.
0: Nice.
1: It's hot in Brooklyn right now.
0: I can imagine. How have you found the audience compared in Brooklyn in America to what you've experienced on this tour coming around Europe?
1: Yeah, it's an interesting question. There's definitely differences, obviously, in every place culturally. I think, like, being an artist from abroad, coming to a place, there's maybe a little more of, like, maybe I feel like I'm a little more exotic or something.
0: You know? Yeah, well, by definition. Yeah,
1: you know, and I can sense, like, almost like an extra level of attention and, like, awe in a way, just by being from far away.
0: Completely.
1: That I wouldn't necessarily have. And I could feel that when artists from abroad come to this, people that my music has reached over the years, is feels really good.
0: Yeah, man. What an amazing feeling, like, that you're able to connect with people that you've, there's no shared background. It's just shared experience that you're communicating is resonating with people. Like, so far away is wonderful. What a joyous experience.
1: Yeah.
0: I want to dive more into the album in a bit, but just going to play a track to get us started off. And as we always do, we ask the artists to bring in some tracks that they like and talk to us about it. It's Cat Le Bon Miami. Unbelievable.
1: Yeah.
0: Do we need to give it an introduction, or we just give it the...
1: Yeah, the person who mixed this record mixed my second album, and I asked him to do it because I loved how this record sounded.
0: Fabulous. So it's like an actual touch point.
1: Yeah.
0: Gorgeous. So we'll listen to Cat Le Bon Miami, and then we'll come back and talk some more with Toth.

0: muscles all over my back. That's the new one from Mary in the Junkyard. The track is called New Muscles on Operator Radio. And I was saying in the studio to Alex Toast, they are my favourite band of the minute. And Alex has stayed with us. I've not scared you away in the first link.
1: That's right, I'm still here.
0: Thanks for being here. And the main thing I really want to talk to you about is the new album and the voice set. It's been out for a couple of months now.
1: Yeah, February 27th. So, I don't know. I can't do the math, really. Maybe 2.5 months? Is that, or is it 3 months? I don't really know.
0: It's almost four, actually. And
1: okay.
0: Yeah, because the end of February, we're almost at the end of June.
1: April, May. Oh, crap. Okay, 3.5 months.
0: Yeah, man. Nice. And so...
1: She's getting old.
0: She's getting old. They grow up so fast.
1: Yeah.
0: How's it felt having it out in the world? Because as our entourage are outside...
1: Martarpini,
0: former guest on this humble show, out there basking in the sunshine. Who played with you on one of the tour shows as well.
1: That's right.
0: Amazing artist in her own right. But the record, so it's obviously very, very open. There's a lot of, as you said before, diary entries, but more just like opening yourself up to the world. How is that feeling of like actually releasing that and knowing that that's out there for people to consume? Because it's quite a vulnerable thing to do.
1: Yeah, I feel really good about it. This is like a collection of songs from, you know, I write a lot of music. I write a lot of songs. I have a song a day practice. So like every year, I don't know, probably 50 songs a year, maybe more.
0: Wow.
1: Even more, because I do a lot of song a day groups. And yeah, I love writing. And this record is a collection of songs from like 2018 to present, and we really just it was like whittled down from hundreds of songs, and it kind of emerged organically. But Caroline Rose, who co-produced the record with me, helped me with the song selection, and I feel like what emerged is really a really great picture of like all the songs really work together on this sort of, I don't know, overcoming mental health stuff, working through love and spirituality and addiction, yeah. And it all. Yeah, I don't know. The way the record sounds, it has a lot more rhythm on it. I'm singing a lot more out with my chest voice than I did on previous records. So while it's vulnerable material, it feels big to me. And whereas my first record was way scarier to release.
0: I can imagine. Like, is it one of those things that gets more easy with time? Like as you've released the record, something like that.
1: Sadly, no.
0: Okay, interesting.
1: I mean, I'm hoping to improve my process with it, but it seems that every time, I think maybe part of the release process, like finishing the album, maybe I'm learning about stuff there that it can maybe get a little bit chiller, but the actual release, and I'm knocking on wood, I'm gonna get better at emotionally around releases, but there's an extremely tortured element to like every song leaving, going from unknown to being just in the ethers is like, it's like a really scary birth, just dropping it. So I played it cool for a second. Every single song that comes out, it's like, ouch, oh my God, I'm so scared. Same thing with the record. But I think the thing that really helps me is playing shows. Like, getting away from looking at the Instagram follows, like streams, like what is it doing? Because you can't really get anything from that. It's like being in the room with people, you know, and feeling their energy and feeding off of that. And that's really everything.
0: It's that connection. So it's what I like to think that's why we all like music in the first place.
1: It honestly feels like it's healing for me. Like it goes from like, making the songs felt healing, but then there's something in the middle around the releases that feel extremely related to capitalism and very scary and very like stress inducing. And so actually then performing the music feels healing and calming. And I'm just like, yes, yes, let's do this. This is working. This is here.
0: Yeah. It's a really interesting point because like the full circle is obviously you release some music, you get a reaction from people, you connect to them, you get that full circle response of processing the emotion. But that middle block is purely capitalism, right? Like you're trying to, you need to make a living. Hopefully it's going to do well. You can play some songs, sell some tickets. And that's not why anyone gets into it. And it's an uncomfortable, horrible feeling, I imagine, of having to go through that as a process.
1: It can be, if you just think about like what music is, it's like you're harnessing your emotions. You're probably, if you're an artist, excessive excessive, abundant emotions that are coursing through your body, and a potentially like tweaked, very sensitive nervous system that is great to being a, you know, conducting, like channeling, but it's can be really the flip side of it. It's like, there's just so much.
2: Yeah.
1: And you're using all of that energy to harness compressed air into like some form of like pleasing or cathartic emotion for people to listen to. It's a very far out gig, you know,
0: yeah.
1: to make music. And then, but then to have to like filter it into these little boxes of like Instagram posts and links and all that, that's where it's like, oh shit, like what is this? But I don't know. I think the more we embrace that, like whatever the medium, the speakers are of the day, like you got to embrace that, you know, to get it out there. So it's, but that can be, yeah, stressful, I think. And so it's nice to just bring it right back to being in the room and having that, the feeling, the air, the sound, because sound displaces air. So like, it's just like, just, you know, bouncing off people's bodies and yeah.
0: Yeah. And coming back completely differently, depending on who's in the room and what happens to it. And that's a really lovely way of thinking about it. And obviously it's a very vulnerable record as well. And I read like in some of the research I did that Caroline Rose, who you mentioned, who produced the record, was trying to stop you hiding behind abstraction and just being like a bit more upfront with it.
1: Sure.
0: How was that process of like being made to be even more uncomfortable and more vulnerable?
1: Yeah, I loved working with Caroline on the songwriting front, because you know, when I work with other people in production settings or just working on people's songs, I'm very much like the song mechanic. I get under the hood and I can tune up things, and I know how to make things work better and to hit harder and to be more emotional. And you know, kind of for the first time, Caroline was somebody who did for me what I do for other people in sort of like, yeah, just pushing me further, you know, forcing me to, you know, like the song Spiraling, for example, the chorus was a bit more abstract, and they had me just keep working on it, keep dialing it in to have it really come into focus. And I don't know, I'm really grateful for that. And they also really pushed me forward vocally. You know, they were really trying to just, because I have a punk band called Alexander F that I released one record in 2017. And Caroline was a huge fan of that. And and had
0: their music is more down that line as well. Like,
1: yeah. And they had seen that. And also I opened for Caroline a bunch as Toth. And so the Toth records, the first two are a lot more kind of restrained and like, you know, calm or whatever. Like, I don't know what the word is I'm trying to use, but my shows are very unhinged. I'm a very wild performer. And so Caroline really wanted that energy to come through on this record, which I think it did a bit more.
0: I absolutely love that. And you recorded it in two locations as well.
1: Yes.
0: On either side of the country, helpfully, in Brooklyn and LA.
1: That's right.
0: First question, why the massive distance? And was there like an intention between like the sound you wanted to get from either side?
1: Well, the drummer, Costa Galanopoulos, on the record, are you familiar with the band Rio Costa?
0: I'm not, sadly.
1: Okay. Maybe we could check out one of those songs at some point.
0: Definitely.
1: Also, it'd be cool to check out one of my punk songs. But
0: yeah, definitely it would.
1: But yeah, I saw him play with my friend Renata Zeiger, and I was like, this is the grooviest drummer I've ever met. And it turned out he had an incredible home recording setup. He has his own studio in his house, you know, in LA, and he gets amazing sounds, and he plays every instrument. He's an amazing producer, and Caroline was living out there, so I'm like, you know what? I'm going to fly out to LA and just, they're there. So I'll make, you know, I'm not necessarily paying for a recording studio. I'm just, you know, paying the musicians. So
0: fantastic.
1: I can fly over there. So that's what we did. And then I, you know, since the record had many processes, like phases, I have a home studio, and it made sense to finish it there. And Caroline came, because Caroline had to be in New York anyway. So they came and stayed with me for a while, and we worked on it a bunch there.
0: Absolutely love that. Should we ever listen to one of Caroline's tracks?
1: Sure.
0: If we do that.
1: This is her, one of their new songs.
0: Yeah. Let me get on. It's called Yip Yip Yow, and it is absolutely feckin' incredible.

0: Slow Fiction, junior year on Operator Radio, another New York City band. Toth is in the studio with us today, if you're just joining us. Yeah, welcome to Saturday. I think it's almost 3 o'clock. Bloody hell, we're running through time already. I want to go back to the beginning with you, because you've been in music for a little bit. You've come through different genres, different bands. When was the moment that you first were like, right, this is where I'm going to focus all my energy into?
1: In music.
0: In music, yeah.
1: Yeah, it's tough to say exactly. I think my junior year of high school, I was the first time that I became comfortable dancing, like with people, like where people could see me dancing, you know, and my friends and I would have these little impromptu James Brown dance parties outside my car.
0: Love that.
1: And once that happened, I was able to play trumpet, like I was able to improvise in front of people without freaking out. Because before that, I would be very expressive on my own in my bedroom. But then when I would, you know, be in front of an audience, I would just clam up.
0: Yeah, fair. It's a very different thing.
1: But it was like, oh my God, this is a full spiritual experience. And I was like, I just want to do this. And people were responding to it. They're like, wow. You know, and I didn't even have proper trumpet technique. I was self-trained and stuff, but people were really giving me a lot of positive reinforcement on it. But the idea of doing it for a living seemed impossible. So, but basically after a year in college, I was like, I'm switching from my undecided psychology major to jazz. And I was the first jazz trumpet major from the University of Vermont.
0: No way.
1: Yeah.
0: So sick.
1: Yeah. So I don't know. And I just, in Vermont, I got to play, you know, 5-6 nights a week with different bands, different styles. I was just like learning. It was like an education in just playing for people with bands in every different style. Yeah. And that I did that for 4 years in Vermont. And yeah.
0: That's amazing. And so when did that first become a band that you founded? So was Rubble Bucket the first band?
1: And well, I had a jazz group called the Lazy Birds.
0: Nice. Yeah. Very good name.
1: And we released a record. I think we released two records, both of which I took off the internet. I don't know. I just was like, it's not quite what I meant.
0: Yeah.
1: And then Rubble Bucket was formed after that. And in Burlington Jazz Fest in Vermont, I was there with my jazz group, and there was like an improvisation with a bunch of West African style percussionists. And wow. we kind of improvised a lot of what would have been the first Rubble Bucket record.
0: That's amazing. So it was all started out of improv. So it was all like,
1: yeah, it started out as an improvisation. And I mean, I just generally think, I mean, music, essentially any form of composition or songwriting, to me, it starts as an improvisation. It's a spontaneous

0: And then like the next line we'd be like, you know, and we would just do it.
1: So good.
0: And then we would just repeat that and do different things and it would just move. And yeah, very quick ears, you know, and just kind of, and very structured ideas in different sections came about.
1: That's magic. Yeah. Like that kind of thing. As someone who, very poor musician in my own right, like that ability to just riff and keep going is so enviable. That must have been so much fun as a thing.
0: It was really fun. And it's like electrifying, yeah, to just to have ideas, things that weren't there, just be there. And now they're like part of the air, you know, like, and they're lifting up this musical experience. And from there, we got a gig in a nationally touring reggae band. So Cal and I joined our first paying gig job right out of college was to tour with this reggae band. And Cal and I weren't really into reggae at the time, but then we kind of fell in love with it through being in this band. Very deep, tight drums and bass, you know, like a very hypnotic kind of dub ethic.
1: Yeah, and it's a whole extra skill set to add to your bow as well. It's a very different way of playing.
0: Yeah, it's a very, in a lot of ways, yeah, it was very counter to this jazz mentality to have this thing that was so anchored, you know? And it's about the hypnotic aspect. And so I feel like the jazz plus this hypnotic thing kind of fused together. And yeah, Rubble Bucket was kind of born out of that. And we learned about how to do the whole touring thing from this reggae band.
1: Amazing. What an education, like the two things coming together.
0: Yeah.
1: And that became a punk band as well at some point.
0: Well, then I think a few years after that, I'd never identified as a singer. I'd never really sang in any of my groups, and including Rubble Bucket. And then I went on a 10-day silent meditation retreat.
1: Fabulous.
0: Yeah, and that was...
1: And that inspired you to sing.
0: Yeah, well, I was a year sober, and I was having crazy anxiety attacks. And I was like just really unhappy, but supposedly living the dream. And and on the retreat, you know, the first 3 days is all just focusing on really minute sensations around your nostrils. And I thought I was going to go crazy. It was like pure torture for like, you know, 14 hours a day. You're just like really detailed, like in silence. And all of a sudden I was in the cafeteria and these punk songs erupted into my brain. And Rubble Bucket's sound engineer, I don't know if you remember, there's this punk band back in the day from Brooklyn called Perfect Pussy.
1: Yes, yeah, I do.
0: Our sound engineer was one of the founding members of that.
1: So sick.
0: And so he was like, he always wanted to start a punk band with me because he can see that I had that kind of crazy energy.
1: Yeah.
0: And so from there, I started demoing these punk songs right after that retreat.
1: Magic. Yeah. That's so much fun. Fuck. It's amazing what's locked up inside your brain when you give it the space to come through.
0: Yeah, that was really the retreat. The meditation retreat was very transformative, and it led to me being a singer because I wasn't a singer, and then I all of a sudden I had a punk band and I was singing.
1: Fantastic.
0: And there was no trumpet in the punk band. And,
1: away from where you started.
0: Yeah, so it was a really nice contrast to Rubble Bucket, which is much more sort of like post Talking Heads vibes.
1: You know? Yeah. I know exactly what you mean. And how much is that big shift in your life, going sober and essentially dealing with your demons, that allowed you to create the music that you now create as well?
0: It's everything. Yeah, this music wouldn't exist without that at all, you know, because it, you know, going on these retreats allowed me to hear really much more subtle things and be really in touch with my emotions in a way that I wouldn't have. And just to hear the much more quiet whispers of the intuition. I think it's really easy for us to, as humans, to have these desires or these things we want in our life or things that we feel that we could be. And they might come across as these passing waves or these sadnesses or this grief or this dissatisfaction. But I think by going on these retreats, I was really able to kind of honor them. That thing is, I can hear it. It's louder than I thought. I must sing. I must do this thing. Now I'm going to write these sad songs that are very, they're sung in a very like soft way. And it's like, I don't know. I just wouldn't have had the courage or the clarity if I hadn't gone on these retreats. And that practice has been, like the Buddhist meditation has been a really crucial part. And I feel like Toth really, really was born out of that space.

0: Yeah, and so when exactly was Toth born? When did it become what we're listening to? Because I've got in my notes there was something to do with a broken foot, some crutches in there.
1: So a broken heart and a broken foot.
0: A broken foot. Oh, at the same time. Never a great time in your life.
1: Yeah, no. And I was sort of Cal and I, the singer of Rubble Bucket, and I, we broke up.
0: Yeah.
1: And it was a monumental event in my life, and it was.
0: Yeah,
1: you know,
0: so intertwined.
1: It felt right, but it also felt like the most crushing sadness I'd ever experienced. And in this like grief, they say, you know, when you're going through a great loss, to be very careful with your motor functions. Like you can be more accident prone when you're going through a lot of grief.
0: Really?
1: Yeah.
0: Interesting.
1: And I mean, I certainly was. I got doored while I was biking. I was kind of, my mind was wandering, and I flew off my bike and I got a concussion. And then I was, you know, playing a show with my punk band and at Baby's All Right in Brooklyn, and I slipped on some water and I broke my foot on stage.
0: Fuck.
1: And then I was stuck.
0: That is quite punk though.
1: Yeah, it was. Cool. And I finished the show and I was stuck in my fourth floor apartment in Brooklyn that summer. And that is sort of how I finished the project Toth. I like finished these songs. I played a show. My first Toth show, I was in cast and crutches.
0: No way.
1: I was seated in a chair playing these songs at it. There's a DIY venue there used to be in Brooklyn called the Silent Barn, and this is where my first Toth show was, and it was like the saddest thing you can imagine. It's just like sad boy singing sad songs in cast and crutches, you know, in the heartbreak that caused the accident that he's in, singing the songs about it, you know what I mean? Like, it was incredible. And so then I did like three more shows like that summer. So there was a time where I was doing Rubble Bucket, Toth, and Alexander F. It was kind of intense, and then eventually that all kind of sorted itself out.
0: Yeah, it's coming together when you say you run on energy and you can do the tour management, you can do the merch and the shows all at the same time. You clearly need to fill your time.
1: Yeah.
0: But that means, to ask a leading question, I am somebody who has coped with like the darker thoughts in my head by doing too much.
1: Sure.
0: And like running away from everything and just like filling my time.
1: Definitely.
0: Is that something that has happened to you in that same way? Just
1: yeah.
0: Like, I need to be busy to get away from this.
1: Yeah, no, you, like, and I got that from my mom. And I think that the workaholism is a way, it can be a really deep way to avoid feeling the discomfort, you know? And so that's another thing that like the regular meditation helps me with, is just you're pausing and you're left, you're exploring that pain. And and I think there's a lot of answers in the pain. I think that's the beautiful thing, like, about nature and reality, is that like the worst shit we go through can actually, if we're spiritually inclined, it can lead us to like our fullest potential.
0: You know? For sure.
1: And it can lead to really beautiful, positive things. But yeah, so I mean, that's something I still struggle with, like putting too much on my plate. But I have tools to slow down, and I have ways of like when I do slow down and I'm left with what's underneath to kind of hopefully discern and process it, so that I'm not doing too much of my day out of a place of like running from something, which it definitely for years it felt like I was running from something.
0: Yeah.
1: And
0: sure.
1: More and more it feels like I'm just trying to meet my body, and you know, sometimes the body's like like, I want to do stuff. And it's like, that's okay. And then there's times where it's like, let's slow it down and just be with that feeling. And maybe that's too much. Maybe we just need to be, maybe there's like a sadness or a pain that needs to be felt.
0: Yeah, definitely. And that's the point, right? You can't get away from feeling it, I think, is what I've learned. Like, it's going to come out whether you do it intentionally or not.
1: Exactly.
0: That feeling will be felt.
1: Exactly.
0: And so that it's a... Yeah, I'm finding it quite enticing. Was Buddhism always something that you had, or was it the meditation first and then it became a spiritual practice as well?
1: Well, I remember when I was in high school, I was like, I was an active alcoholic. I was getting arrested for underage drinking and possession of marijuana. I was taking mushrooms and friends, and I was, you know, I was like... I was not prescribed. I wasn't ADHD. I wasn't prescribed Adderall or Ritalin, but I was taking my lab partners. Like, and I remember like multiple people in my school, like they were prescribed it and they didn't want it. So they gave it to me. And I was just like, and I was like reading One Flew Over the Cuckoo's Nest and like just underlining everything. And I was reading Jack Kerouac Dharma Bums. And I was like, oh shit. And I was like, it like hit me like, someday you're going to be sober and a Buddhist. And that was when I was like 17 or something, or 16. I was like, someday you're going to be sober and Buddhist. And, but I'm like, it's not for a while.
0: It's not right now.
1: It's not right now. But, and then eventually that did happen. So I did see it actually. I knew that it was going to happen, but I just didn't know when.
0: Fair fox.
1: Yeah.
0: This is amazing. I want to keep diving in, but I think we should play a track and go through it. The next one that we've got is Steve Lacy's Bad Habit. Why do you bring this one in for us?
1: I just love this song. I just think it's such an incredible, unique combination of things that achieves so much of what I would want my music to achieve.
0: Unbelievable. Yeah.

0: That is Toth, I Might Be, and live in the studio. Alex has been thinking about how he's going to retrack the vocals on that track. We've been doing a live mix session in it.
1: I'm going to do it right now.
0: Yeah, exactly. It must be mad always listening to older music and being like, this is exactly what I do differently now.
1: Yeah, well, especially because, like I said, my adventure as being a vocalist is pretty new. And so I just keep developing my voice, essentially. And so I'm like, now... where it's at now, I'm like, oh, dang, like I like how I sing it even better. But, so, yeah.
0: Amazing. This is going to be a really strenuous link, but in the last link, we were talking about when you were a teenager, you're smoking weed, doing Ritalin, taking magic mushrooms, drinking a lot. And off air, you mentioned that there's a famous story about cocaine that you tell the audience in the show. And yeah, that's given you a very poor run-up on this.
1: Yeah, no, it's not a famous...
0: some context.
1: It's not a famous story. It's just a recent story from this tour, which maybe it's about to be famous.
0: Fantastic.
1: Because it's on Operator Radio. But I have a song called Turnaround Cocaine Song. And at the show in Bristol, I was walking up to the merch table. And there's like five 13-year-old girls and their dads, like, kind of blocking the way of my merch table. And I was like, oh, great. Like, these folks are here for another show. And they're just kind of like in the way of my stuff because they don't care about... They don't know, whatever. And I'm going to, like, you know, I go down and I'm packing up some, I'm getting something out of the merch. And then one of the girls is like, are you Toth? And they turned out to be Toth fans. And I was like, what? You know?
0: Madness.
1: Yeah. And so I was like, wasn't expecting that. And then at the actual show, we're playing Turnaround Cocaine Song. And I'm actually like, crap, like, I feel bad talking about doing cocaine, like, to a bunch of young girls. And yeah, and in the break before the trumpet solo, I say, don't do cocaine. And then I play the trumpet solo. And after the song, I started an audience call and response where I said, everybody say after me, cocaine is bad. And then people were like, cocaine is bad. And then I said, everybody say, I won't do cocaine. And then only a few people said, I won't do cocaine. The girls said it. And then, but other people in the audience were like, I've already done cocaine. And Anton, the drummer, was like, I've never done cocaine. And then we all kind of like
0: applauded it. Well done, Anton.
1: And then after the show, they told me that they would probably not do cocaine. Oh, so I was like, that's
0: you've
1: great.
0: You've actually changed some guys' lives.
1: Yeah. And so, yeah, but I also, before I got sober, that was part of my bottom. And that was part of this. Yeah. There's a song called Cocaine Song. So anyway.
0: Yeah. Amazing.
1: Don't do cocaine, folks. It's not worth it. Especially these days. It's pretty dangerous.
0: Yeah.
1: You could die.
0: You could die. You don't know what you're getting. Yeah, just don't do it, essentially.
1: Yeah.
0: not a lot more to add to that. The other strenuous link is that we've spoken a lot about your punk band.
1: Yes.
0: And I really want to play the track by Alexander F, and we've got it loaded up. Talk to us about the band and the sound, because to be very transparent, all I knew about you was Toth and that sound before here. So.
1: Yeah, well, this is the thing that came before. Toth, this is like my gateway into being a singer, and... And it was, at the time, it was the most effortless music to come out of me. I was fresh off of this 10-day silent meditation retreat. It's 100 hours straight of meditation. And as I was writing it, I would have thoughts in my head would be like, Alex, what are you doing? You can't do this. What the hell? Like, you idiot. Like, you're not a punk singer. You can't sing. You can't, you're a jazz musician. Da, da, da. Like, and I would just watch the thoughts and calmly let them pass by. And at one point, I was like, actually, and I grabbed the thoughts out of the air and I turned them into poetry, and I ended up, you know, it really helped the record to be able to just have that relationship with my own self-doubt where I had a distance from it and I could see it for what it was and I could actually turn it into music. And this song, Call Me Pretty, was basically that. It's turning that into poetry. And Kimbra, my friend Kimbra, who we were new friends at the time, she sang on the choruses of this. And Delicate Steve, I don't know if you're familiar with his work, but he plays guitar. He produced this record.
0: Wow. So who's who? Unbelievable.
1: Yeah.
0: Let's give it a go.

0: La Femme with La Femme on Operator Radio. And if you've just joined us, as we take up to 3:25 on your Saturday afternoon, Alex Toth, or better known as Toth, is in the studio with us. We've been talking all things music, and we just got to hear some Alexander F before that, which is your punk band from way back in the day, and I absolutely adored it.
1: Thank you.
0: Real bit of me. And what I'm learning through this conversation is music is kind of intrinsic to who you are, but it's not. What form it takes can be anything. We've got jazz, we've got reggae, we've got punk, we've got what the Toth style, and it kind of makes more sense now speaking to you how much of an impact someone like Arthur Russell would have
1: exactly.
0: on you with that in mind.
1: Yeah.
0: And for those who don't know Arthur Russell, he's a very famous cellist and composer who's had a big influence on you, so much so that you've got a tattoo of his initials on your arm. So very general question, talk to us about his influence on you and your music.
1: Yeah, well, back in over 10 years ago, my other band, Rubble Bucket, did an Arthur Russell song for this Red Hot organization compilation. They do a bunch of amazing stuff. They're raising like kind of like money and awareness around AIDS and stuff like that. And
2: fantastic.
1: we did a Fela Kuti one with them.
2: That's cool as hell.
1: And then we did the Arthur Russell one. And on the Arthur Russell one, there was a big performance at BAM, which is Brooklyn Academy of Music. And there's a big theater there. And Arthur Russell's boyfriend was the MC, and we were the backing band. So we, you know, Dev Hines was in it, and all of these, there was just like, you know, full cast. That record had a Robin cover of an Arthur Russell song on it. And we covered a song called Eli. But I just, in that period, I'd already been getting into Arthur Russell, but his voice is so, he's this very soft, beautiful voice. And I feel like, in all of his forms, he has these avant-garde disco records. He has cello echo records where he's singing and playing cello. He has folk records where he's playing guitar and piano. And all through it all, he is him. And his melodies just emerge so effortlessly. They really feel like they were meant to exist. They're not forced at all. They're just these beautiful explorations, these beautiful melodies. And he was so prolific, but he was kind of a self-defeating guy, and he didn't release that much of his music in his life. And so posthumously, his boyfriend and this label have been, you know, releasing records each year.
0: Fabulous.
1: What a
0: gift.
1: So yeah, I don't know, I just feel like listening to Arthur Russell, really coming from jazz, because he also, you know, he I think played a little trombone as well, and he has like just something about the way his mind works and his voice works. His voice almost sounds like an instrument, and I really kind of identify with that. It unlocked something for me, I guess, hearing him.
0: I love that. Yeah. When did you first come into contact with him?
1: I don't know. I think he really kind of started to emerge in Brooklyn. I don't know. Maybe 2012, 2013, people started to be playing his music. He died of AIDS in 1995, I think, or 1990,
0: yeah,
1: I'm not sure.
0: It was a long while ago, yeah.
1: Yeah. People started to really talk about him, and I think a trombone player friend of mine hit me to it.
0: Amazing, man. And what else goes into your melting pot influences-wise? We were speaking off air that you don't get that much time to listen to music as yourself, but what are the things that you listen to while you're growing up and that have influenced how you make and think about music?
1: Yeah, I mean, I had the most intense jazz period with, you know, like Freddie Hubbard, Miles Davis, Sonny Rollins, Wayne Shorter, really Charles Mingus, you know, really into this era of jazz of like bebop, hard bop, post-bop, free jazz, John Coltrane. That stuff is so huge for me. Yet it's you don't really necessarily hear that in my music, except for the way the trumpet comes through, and I don't really know. But yeah, that stuff was really massive for me. And I think there's something about Miles Davis's ethos of always keeping the sound evolving, but at the same time, having your voice be distinctive. He had this thing about like, you should be able to hear a few seconds of a song and know who it is, like know that it's you.
0: I love that.
1: Like your voice needs to be that distinctive, and I don't know.
0: I think you've got that in the new record.
1: Thank you.
0: It is like unmistakably you, and that actually leads into another nice question. When did you realize you could sing falsetto like that? Was that something that you trained, or was that something that just came out?
1: I think initially, I actually on my first record, I sang mostly falsetto and quiet, thinking that I was really self-conscious about my voice. So I think I started there.
0: Interesting. There's a theme here as well, like we're getting into trumpet playing in front of people, like until you realize that people are there, like with the dancing in your room to dancing on stage.
1: Right.
0: Like it's constantly breaking down barriers that you set for yourself.
1: Yeah, and I think the falsetto thing also aligns with the trumpet register, like cause the trumpet's a lot higher. And so it kind of, I've for years have thought in that way from low to high and being able to go up there. I think my brain works that way. Also for years I was writing for Cal and Rubble Bucket, and so yeah. I'd write for a higher voice too.
0: Amazing. So it's just become part of who you are and how you communicate it. Really, really love that. When you're playing live and you're singing and playing the trumpet, how do you find that transition, like in the show between the two different mediums? Because it's quite a different way of operating and using your lungs at the very basic level.
1: Yeah, I mean, singing and playing trumpet, I do think it's pretty similar ways of using the lungs as far as like the air support and stuff. And the trumpet feels, I mean, it just feels incredible to play. It's like, I think of it sometimes as my secret weapon because like I've been playing it since fourth grade and I'm more connected to my trumpet probably than my singing voice, you know, so I can really express myself on it. And so it just feels amazing to open up like that, to like be like singing a song and then to be able to open up into the trumpet feels really nice.
0: Love that, man. That leads into the final track that you picked out for us, which is Jan Wouters and Millionaire.
1: Juan Wouters.
0: Juan Wouters, thank you.
1: Yeah.
0: Saving me with the pronunciation. Talk to us about this track before we give it a spin.
1: I mean, I don't know Juan. I've never met Juan, but I just love his, like, I just really relate to something about the humor. He's got a sense of humor about him, but also there's this beautiful writing. And so I just think that is a mix that really resonates for me. And it's just so playful. And the music video for this song is hilarious. I don't know. I just really admire his craft.
0: Unbelievable. Let's give it a spin.

0: It's so good. Get Down Services with Jenny on Operator Radio. That was quite a special moment, being able to introduce Toth to Get Down Services.
1: Me likey.
0: What a pair of nutters they are. Thanks for still being with us. Yeah. It's been really fun so far.
2: My pleasure. We're
0: cracking on to the last 20 minutes of the show at rapid speed. And one thing we cannot miss is that you said on air before that you're a song a day person, you're always writing, but you revealed to me before the show that you have 100 songs there or thereabouts ready to be released, all around the theme of a birthday.
2: That's right.
0: So talk to us.
2: Yeah, I have a happy birthday record that I'm going to release on my birthday, which is September 24th.
0: Very exciting.
2: I'm a Libra on the cusp of Virgo, Sag rising.
0: Very nice.
2: Aries moon.
0: I'm a Sagittarius myself.
2: So. Oh, nice. My mom's a Sagittarius.
0: Yeah.
2: Let's shake hands on that.
0: Lovely. It's been a pleasure.
2: So over the years, I've made little birthday inventions for friends and family and crushes and now exes and different things. So there's a lot of birthday songs, and I'm going to release them all at once.
0: Amazing. Fantastic.
2: Yeah.
0: And what are you going to call the record?
2: I think just happy birthday, but Wilson, do you have another idea?
0: I don't know. I think it would be funny to pick one of the tracks that sounds least like a birthday and name it after that. And
2: okay.
0: Then when people listen to it, like, there's a theme emerging here
2: okay.
0: that I wasn't aware
2: oh,
0: of.
2: Oh, yeah. I like that. Also, like, maybe birth, comma, day. Something a little artsy.
0: it's just like Jay-Z's I'm a business, not a businessman.
2: Yeah.
0: Thing. I've even got that quote wrong. But that's awesome. How much are you working on for the future? What does the future of Toth look like?
2: Yeah, so I have a headline tour in the US this fall. And I'm finishing my fourth record right now, which I actually kind of had finished before finishing LP3.
0: Wow.
2: And all of the folders for it said LP4 first in parentheses. Because I was going to release that first, but then I ended up I put LP3 on the shelf. I took it off the shelf after I finished all of these other songs and then redid LP3. So yeah, anyway, LP4 I'm hoping to release as soon as possible. Maybe the beginning of next year. Maybe I'll release a song this year from it. But yeah, I've got the mixes now. My friend Claudius Mittendorfer, he lives in London. He mixed that punk track. I've been working with him forever.
0: Fantastic.
2: So
0: if it ain't broke, don't fix it. You know?
2: Exactly.
0: And so what can we expect from the sound?
2: Yeah, well, this one is, I was really trying to fuss over it less, LP4, and it's all of the songs are really off of my demos that I recorded at home and the song a day. And a lot of the vocals are just that. You know, like, wow. I didn't like necessarily go in and redo them. So it's a lot more kind of spontaneous feeling, but I still added, you know, I really did up a few tracks. And of course, now that I reopened it, I'm getting in there. I'm getting my paws on it and I'm, yeah, tweaking it.
0: Yeah. Have you been playing them live on the tour?
2: No, I did a show a year ago or so where I just played through LP4. I tested out the material.
0: Oh, cool.
2: Just front to back, but no, I'm sticking with LP3 right now. I've got so many songs out, so I'm just kind of playing the songs that I have on this tour.
0: Yeah,
2: out.
0: Exactly. And it's nice to revel in them as well, right? And
2: yeah.
0: I think that, like, having a record already ready, I think there's a danger in not giving the existing record enough time to sit and take its space, right?
2: So, yeah.
0: Because, yeah, you don't want to rush people out of that one as well.
2: Yeah, exactly.
0: It's super, super nice.
2: And but so, I'm excited just to be like, bang, bang, bang, you know?
0: Yeah, it's nice to get some momentum going.
2: Yeah.
0: And so where are you hitting in the US? What's going to be on the tour?
2: Yeah, I mean, it's most of the US, though. Like, once I did the post, I've been so kind of busy going from thing to thing, and I just did this Brooklyn Choir project with, they sang my song Easy. It was like 85 singers and
0: wow.
2: I. And that was so beautiful. But there's just so many things from touring to releasing and more touring and then doing that. That it didn't occur to me that I didn't put the Midwest on this U.S. tour. So I am playing all of the U.S. except for like Chicago and Ohio.
0: Wow.
2: But I'm going to come back there eventually. But I am playing in the Midwest this summer, opening for Guster.
0: Ah, nice. So there's still a chance then to see you play.
2: Yeah.
0: That's the main thing.
2: Exactly.
0: It's awesome. And so have you played everywhere across the US already?
2: Yeah, I've been touring for years, I mean, with Rubble Bucket. But yeah, Toth, I think, has played most places in the US.
0: Fantastic. Because one of the things that fascinates me is moving from the UK and like understanding like, the different cities in the UK and the different atmospheres they bring, is I've been always trying to get my hand around the Netherlands and like how the different cities and scenes influence. And one of the things that's really surprised me about here is that it's not as segregated by city, which obviously makes sense, it's a smaller place, but everyone just kind of rotates around, will travel from Eindhoven to Groningen to play a gig. They're more than happy to do that. But I would imagine in the US there's more of a actual distinct identity to each city and each scene that you arrive in. And talk to us about that as people who don't know anything about how it's segregated.
2: I think it's really geography. I mean, I felt like the UK was kind of segregated.
0: Yeah, really.
2: But it's surprising because like what is a long distance in the UK is not a long distance in the States, you know? And so the average drive time is like 4 or 5 hours in between tour dates. So yeah, it makes sense that there wouldn't be as much crossover. But I think there's definitely cities where like St. Paul, Minnesota and Minneapolis, Minnesota are like basically the twin cities. There's nice places like that, you know, Brooklyn, Manhattan.
0: Oh yeah. They've got the same thing. Yeah.
2: And in Boston, there's different sides of Boston that you know, interchange. I think if it's a longer distance, I mean, there are like, it was crazy though. Last night, this couple came from Norway to see my show in Amsterdam.
0: What an honor, man.
2: And
0: so
2: this,
0: cool.
2: This other guy came from Germany. It was just like, oh, it was really cool. Over. I'm like, and these were people that they've been listening to my music for a really long time, and they saw that I wasn't, this is the closest they were going to get to seeing me. So they came out, but yeah, I just really hope to, I'm going to just keep building this thing. And I hope to be back here much sooner this time. It's been 6.5 years and I just want to really, you know, be coming back. I love touring out here. So
0: it's a wonderful, wonderful place. We're going to play a little bit more music and then we'll try and squeeze in one more link before we have to say goodbye. This band Bed have just released their debut, like I'm calling it an LP because it's 8 tracks, but I think they're branding it as an EP. But it's a really cool, they're English-Japanese crossover and this track is called Enzo. I don't know, I'd be interested to see what you think, Alex, because it is like nothing I've heard in a long, long while.

0: like it.
1: The new one from Gillaband, that's called Giraffe. It's fucking good to have them back in our lives. Alex, Toth, thank you so much for spending your afternoon with us on a Saturday at the end of a long tour. It means the world to us.
2: Thanks for having me.
1: Final question. Like, you've obviously got a lot of Toth music coming out, and you've got a lot coming up. Is there going to be anything else coming out under Alexander F, under Rubble Bucket? Like, or are we focusing in on the singular form
2: now? There's no plans right now for any of that. Yeah, I'm really like in a Toth track, because I also have, after those two, the LP4, the birthday record.
1: Yeah.
2: I also have an album of songs set to the Tao Te Ching. Which I'm going to call a dalbum. So I don't know. I'm just, I got a lot of ideas.
1: Insane creativity. Love it. And so if people want to follow you, come buy tickets, buy merch, buy the record, what are the links and names people need?
2: Yeah, everything is Tothtunes, Tothtunes. So Tothtunes.com or Instagram/Tothtunes.
1: Amazing.
2: Yeah.
1: And it's just absolute pleasure. We're gonna close out the show with your track, Easy. Thanks, man.
2: Thank you.
1: It's been an absolute joy.

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And it is just a shining city on a hill. And remember this, in many ways we are a shining city on a hill.

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In a situation like this, epinephrine is for something to help you sleep.

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6: You know, the appearances of Dylan when it was off the wall and nobody expected him to come in.
7: There was a scene developing. It was very exciting.
8: Folks, this is the one and only
9: rubber legs. Move.

Yeah.

0: But it's more an attitude than a style.
1: It's to do with, obviously, with pushing back the boundaries.
2: Music revolutionaries.
3: There'll be nothing unsuitable for children, and the whole family might well enjoy it.

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I met a man, an elderly man. He approached me. He said, "Lee, I have quite a bit of money. I'm very rich." He said, "But with all my money, there seems to be something still missing from my life." He looked at me, he said, "Maybe you can help me. Maybe you can tell me what it is that I'm missing." I looked at him, I said, "Mister, sure, I can tell you." I said, "What you're missing, I hate to tell you, but with all your money, you can't buy it." I say, "And me as a friend, even if I wanted to, I couldn't give or lend you any." He said, "Well, what it is, what it is? Tell me what it is." I say, "Mister, I hate to tell you." I said, "Listen." And just then we began to hear voices ringing. S-O-U-A. I said, "Well, what are they saying?" S-O-U-A. I say, "Well, you honestly want me to tell you?" He said, "Yeah, tell me what it is. I'm so confused." S-O-U-A. I looked at him. And just then a tear

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1: 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No more ingigo with me. 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No more ingigo with me. 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

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burn them, burn them, burn them, burn them, burn them, burn them, burn them, burn them, burn them, burn them, burn them, burn them, burn them, burn them, burn them, burn them, burn them, burn them, burn them, burn them, burn them, burn them, burn them, burn them, burn them, burn them, burn them, burn them, burn them, burn them, burn them, burn them, burn them, burn them, burn them, burn them, burn them, burn them, burn them, burn them, burn them, burn them, burn them, burn them, burn them, burn them, burn them, burn them, burn them, burn them, burn them, burn them, burn them, burn them, 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burn them, burn them, burn them, burn them, bur

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We're here today with a hunger show. We're gonna showcase our VA that's coming up on our label. We're launching it on March 13th. You just heard Electrofolt, which is on the VA as well, with Juno 106 Dog Walk. We're gonna continue with a track by Dim Garden. I hope you enjoy.

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1: Hunger Radio with Betonkust.
0: And you, how would you pronounce your name?
1: Yeah, that's a difficult one. I say A-A-A.
0: Okay, why so difficult? Anyway,
1: you were listening to Mid-4 with Hardly Changing Parts. Very pretty song.
0: Mid-4 is a Dutch word, so it's like mid-4, like a soccer player.
1: Yeah, it's a soccer reference. We're going to continue with side A of the upcoming VA release that's releasing on March 13th. It has one of your tracks on there too.
0: That's right. There's 13 tracks on the VA.
1: In total, yeah.
0: 6 on the A side and 7 on the B side.
1: You know very well because you were mastering.
0: I wouldn't call myself a mastering engineer. I didn't do that. I deny everything. Yes, so there will be this VA, that means a various artist or virtual analog compilation on Hunger! Exclamation point. Mm-hmm. And that tape will be released on the same day as the Hunger/Future Intel event.
1: True, yes.
0: In The Hague.
1: I heard you're playing.
0: Who's playing? Who else is playing?
1: We have a live set by you, but also by Lego Welt. Under different name, though. What was the name again? Wait.
0: Alchemulator, a.k.a. Synth Overlord.
1: Overworld. Synth JP8000.
0: Yeah, well, you can't keep up with...
1: Another moniker.
0: Yeah.
1: One for the collection. We're going to continue with some tracks by Gentlemen, Nor Here Nor There, Electrovolt.
0: You didn't finish the lineup of the...
1: You want the entire lineup?
0: Yeah.
1: Let's do it.
0: You'll have to do the lineup of the event.
1: Okay, so we're gonna have Echo plus Seashell for a live act. And then we have you, Lego Welt, I will DJ, our dear Ofra will DJ, and... I think you might also get behind the deck.
0: So that makes 5 acts.
1: It's gonna be fun.
0: Okay.
1: You should totally come.
0: Tickets at Ticket Service or Ticketmaster or what's it called? Live Nation. Where do you get tickets?
1: You can get your tickets via Future Intel via the website. They're very softly priced because we want everybody to just be able to get a ticket and go. So go get them.
0: Okay.
1: Shall we continue?
0: Continue with the track from the VA.
1: Okay, here we go.